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Kakarin RSF na NTY game da kungiyoyin farar hula masu adawa da yaki a kasar. 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

0: Thank you. 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
2: Now there has been a movement in recent years with where the emphasis has been placed on the music and the rhythm as opposed to the words. Right? Now that music where the emphasis is on the music and the rhythm is called soca, whereas when the emphasis is on the words and not so much the music, it's called calypso.
1: Alors, quel est ce mot qui veut dire importance?
0: Emphasis. The word Geraldine used to mean importance is emphasis.
1: E-M-P-H-A-S-I-S. Emphasis. Que l'on peut traduire par l'accent. Exemple avec Lynn.
0: In Calypso, the emphasis is on the words.
1: Exemple maintenant avec le verbe to emphasize.
0: Soca emphasizes the music and the rhythm.
1: Alors, pour récapituler, dans le calypso, l'accent est mis sur les paroles, sur ce que les gens ont à dire. 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
0: Music has become very popular in Barbados.
1: La soca est extrêmement populaire à la Barbade, plus que partout ailleurs.
0: And soca's emphasis on the music and the rhythm is one of the main reasons why.
1: Absolument. Le chanteur et critique Adonijah de la Barbade va nous en dire plus. Écoutez-le et essayez de répondre à cette question.
0: Why is soca more popular in Barbados than traditional calypso music?
1: Pourquoi la soca est-elle à la Barbade plus populaire que le calypso traditionnel?
3: It's because of the fact that it's more danceable than traditional calypso was. So that for one thing is an attraction for some people. It's just happy music. The fact that the music is coming back down to these basic elements, drum, percussion and bass. And as you know, that's what rhythm, that's what music is based upon, especially for people who have an African heritage. I think that's what's attracting a lot of people onto the dance floor.

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1: Grâce à des groupes comme Crossfire, la Barbade est le pays leader en matière de soca, même si cette musique est originaire de l'île du Calypso, Trinidad et Tobago.
0: Let's hear about that from Yvonne.
2: Barbados used to copy the music of Trinidad and Tobago. But now, musicians go to Barbados to make soca music. That's because many people feel that good soca music needs that sound from Barbados, that Bajan sound.

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1: Crowd Science listener George has been watching the flowers grow, and he's noticed that even the same species of plants don't always grow the same way, and asked if it could be possible that plants have personalities. 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
2: BBC World Service. I'm Nkechi Obunna in Nairobi with Focus on Africa. It's a condition that affects millions of women worldwide, impacting hormones, fertility, and overall health. For years, it's been known as PCOS, but now experts are proposing a new name, PMOS. We hear from some women on what it's like to live with the condition.
3: Living with PCOS and from a young age is horrific. I started my period when I was 8. I had heavy bleeding and I had very excruciating periods.
2: But will changing the name improve diagnosis, treatment, and understanding?
4: It will give us early diagnosis, a symptom like an 8-year-old with weight gain who's just gotten their periods. It should ring a bell.
2: That's all on the BBC Tonight in Focus. First, the news.
5: BBC News, I'm John Shea. President Putin says there's no point in meeting Volodymyr Zelensky until the terms of a possible peace deal have been agreed. He was reacting to the Ukrainian president's offer to meet face-to-face to end the war in Ukraine. From St. Petersburg, here's our Russia editor, Steve Rosenberg.
6: In St. Petersburg, the Kremlin leader took the stage and the opportunity to respond to Volodymyr Zelensky's open letter. Ukraine's president had taunted him about his age, bragged about Russian setbacks in the war, but proposed they meet to talk peace. The Kremlin leader wasn't having any of it. Parts of this letter are plain rude, Vladimir Putin said. What's this for? To bring about talks or to make that impossible? I think it's the latter. It's not the author of the letter I need to respond to, President Putin continued, but our soldiers on the front line. I say to them, keep at it, brothers.
5: Reacting to Mr. Putin's rejection, President Zelensky said that, unfortunately, Russia was choosing war again. Two Russian cosmonauts on board the International Space Station have completed the repair of one of two leaks that had caused concern. NASA had directed the other five astronauts to shelter inside a docked SpaceX craft while the work was carried out. Mimi Swaby has more details.
7: NASA and Russia's space agency are the International Space Station's two primary operators. They've debated for months over the cause for and solutions to small air leaks on board. These had been relatively minor, but escalated this week, the amount of air seeping out reportedly doubling. The decision was taken to attempt a more extensive repair. The first leak was quickly sealed by Russian astronauts, while other crew members took shelter in a spacecraft in case an evacuation was required. Preparations are underway to seal the second leak. NASA has announced an end to the so-called safe haven procedures, adding that there is no threat to the crew or spacecraft systems.
5: The World Health Organization and Africa Centers for Disease Control say they need more than $500 million over the next 6 months to combat the current Ebola epidemic in the northeast of the Democratic Republic of Congo. The WHO has been hit with severe funding cuts in recent years. The head of the organization, Dr. Tedros Adhanom Ghebreyesus, said a coordinated response to the outbreak was crucial.
8: Speed matters, coordination matters, and consistency matters. The opportunity now is to act with clarity and discipline, using a common plan to guide a common effort. If we do that, we can bring this outbreak to an end and strengthen the systems that protect people from the next one.
5: This is the latest world news from the BBC. A federal judge has blocked a series of restrictions placed by the Trump administration on legal immigration following the shooting last year of National Guard members by an Afghan immigrant. District Judge John McConnell ruled that the restrictions imposed on asylum, work permit and citizenship applications from nationals of 39 countries were unlawful. South Africa has introduced a long-acting HIV injection in an attempt to reduce new infections in the country. South Africa has one of the highest HIV rates in the world, amounting to an estimated 13% of the population. Pumza Philani is in Johannesburg.
9: The twice-a-year drug lenacapavir will be made available to 300 public facilities around the country and the most at-risk communities to start. Many in the local health sector have said the arrival of the new drug is a remarkable addition to South Africa's efforts to prevent new HIV infections, which have been slowly creeping up amongst young people. Speaking at the launch, President Cyril Ramaphosa said the drug symbolized hope and meant the country was a step closer towards its goal of having a generation without AIDS.
5: A lieutenant colonel from France's DGSE intelligence agency has been sentenced to 20 years in prison in Mali for undermining state security. Yann Vizilier was arrested last August, as were dozens of Malian soldiers, on suspicion of plotting to overthrow the military government. The French Foreign Ministry referred to Mr. Vizilier simply as a diplomat and said the accusations were without foundation. Carlos Solari, a towering figure in Argentine music, known for his blend of hard rock and punk, has died aged 77. Solari, nicknamed Indio, was inspired by 1960s beatnik poetry and rock, incorporating into his music tango, street slang, and criticism of capitalism and state repression. BBC News.
2: Hello there, I'm Nkechi Obunna with Focus on Africa, The Conversation. Before we start, I just want to let you know we also filmed this episode and you can watch it on BBC Africa's YouTube channel from Saturday evening. You may have heard the acronym PCOS, a condition affecting millions of women worldwide. It now has a new name, PMOS. Today we're hearing from women that live with the condition and finding out how this name change will help women affected. It's Friday, June 5th.
3: Living with PCOS and from a young age is horrific. I started my period when I was 8. I had heavy bleeding and I had very excruciating periods.
2: That's 35-year-old Bianca from Zimbabwe speaking to me from neighboring South Africa. She's one of the millions of women living with PMOS, which until recently was known as PCOS. The World Health Organization estimates that up to 70% of women with PMOS worldwide don't know they have the condition.
3: Unfortunately, there was no information, Kechi. And unfortunately, I was on my own. Because to the teachers, they thought I was faking it or it was in my head. They said it was high intolerance of pain. Because they try to give me everything, but the pain just doesn't go away.
2: It's a medical condition that can cause irregular and painful periods, acne, infertility, hair growth on the face, chest, back, or stomach. Juliana Na Dede, who prefers to go by the name Na, is a 25-year-old woman from Accra, Ghana's capital, and she has experienced many of these symptoms.
10: I have hair on my chest, on my back. And you know, sometimes I was consoling myself with the fact that my mom is very hairy and I am naturally hairy. So I was like, oh, maybe it's because of that.
2: Now, experts are saying that this name change is important because it reflects the fact that this condition is not just a reproductive disorder affecting the ovaries, but a complex hormonal and metabolic condition.
4: It will give us early diagnosis. Someone who presents with weight gain as their first presenting symptom, like an 8-year-old with weight gain who's just gotten their periods, it should ring a bell.
2: So let's get into the conversation. Now with me in studio today is Dr. Caroline Mithi, an internal medicine physician, endocrinologist, and obesity medicine specialist. Welcome, Dr. Caroline. It's great to have you here in studio with us.
4: Thank you.
2: How are you doing?
4: I am well, thanks.
2: Fantastic.
4: Yeah.
2: And Bianca, thank you so much for taking out time to join us today.
3: Thank you for having me today. It's a pleasure.
2: Hello, Na. How is Accra today?
10: Accra is good. Thank you for having me.
2: I'll start with you, Dr. Caroline. What exactly is PCOS now turned PMOS?
4: Okay. So PCOS, the full is polycystic ovarian syndrome. Initially, there was thought that there were cysts in the ovaries of these patients who were presenting with a particular set of symptoms. And then we realized, wait a minute, not every woman with features of PCOS has cysts. Over time, we noted that these ladies had other conditions like overweight and obesity and diabetes or prediabetes and insulin resistance. But for almost that long, 70 years to 100, mm-hmm. we found that if patients didn't have any follicles or cysts, they were actually undiagnosed. And so the name has now changed mm-hmm. to polyendocrine metabolic ovarian syndrome, meaning we have poly, meaning multiple or many, endocrine hormones. So many hormones are involved. And then metabolic, that's just a term to say how the body processes food and energy. Mm-hmm. But what does it lead to? It leads to overweight and obesity. It leads to diabetes. It leads to fatty liver. It leads to high blood pressure. It leads to high cholesterol. So this word encompasses all that. And then, yes, there's still the aspect of the ovaries, but the ovaries are just a small part of it.
2: Of the bigger equation.
4: Right, and then right. It's a syndrome. So all these tied together to one condition.
2: Okay, why has it taken this long to change the name or to get the diagnosis right to be all-encompassing?
4: One is it's goodwill. We usually say women conditions take long to be, you know, diagnosed in a sense. But also to change a medical term has to undergo a very rigorous process whereby they actually had to get 14,000 women in different countries across the world to try and see, find what was your diagnosis, what's the commonest presenting symptoms that you have if you had. And so we realized the majority of these women, as long as they didn't have cysts or follicles in the ovaries that got to a certain number of 20, they were actually left undiagnosed just because that we were focusing on one very small part of the condition.
2: Right. Okay, Dr. Carolyn, please hold that thought. Bianca, you told our producers earlier that you were given a bunch of pills. Now that, you know, this has been renamed, are you also optimistic that you would get more help and that young girls would probably be diagnosed way earlier? Is that a future you see?
3: Unfortunately, if you ask me, Kechi, I'm not optimistic. Because the first diagnosis at the age of 20, the gynecologist mentioned that I had hyperthyroidism. And she mentioned the thyroid gland. In April, when I had that episode, I was so glad that the doctor who managed me in ER then told me that everything, even your eyes, are showing fatigue. During your journey in PCOS, have you ever had a gynecologist talk you through the thyroid gland and the power it has in disrupting everything in your body system? I then had to take a step back and I said, no, wait. Is it a case that when they are being trained, they are not told about these things? She had knowledge, but she didn't get in depth. So on the bunch of pills, chances are there was something to manage that hyperthyroidism. But because it was something that I wasn't explained to about,

0: I didn't have my period for the whole year. And as ignorant as I was that time, I was happy.
1: Let me get Bianca at this point. Bianca, what has been the most difficult part of living with PMOS?
2: Living with PCOS and from a young age is horrific. I started my period when I was 8. I had heavy bleeding and I had very excruciating periods.
1: At that point, did adults around you, were they aware that this was not normal?
2: Unfortunately, there was no information, Kechi. And unfortunately, I was on my own because the pain to the teachers, they thought I was faking it. They said it was high intolerance of pain because they tried to give me everything. Pain is ibuprofen, but the pain just doesn't go away. And the pain manifests differently. Today it's hip pain. Tomorrow it's back pain. And they tried to shut me down. They said that a child who hasn't given birth cannot complain of back pain. And remember, from the weight go, I was overweight. And by then, I was the only girl that had facial hair. So you can imagine the bullying that was coming from my fellow schoolmates. But also, they didn't know. But to couple that with, it had teachers included, because this is something that is not in the curricula. That is not something that they are trained to do. I come back to the society. Because of the body, they see a fully developed woman. So a fully developed woman is a threat to everyone's relationship. So they don't want you close. And now coming, bringing it back home, I think the horror was this is an 8-year-old child. So if anything happens, she's going to come back pregnant. This is a grade 4. So it's trying to come back to come to terms with the fact that an 8-year-old is bleeding for 7 days straight heavily. I had to learn to defend myself, to protect myself from an early age of 8.
1: Dr. Caroline, listening to Bianca, you know, narrate her ordeal as an 8-year-old, what do you think went wrong with the management of her condition at that time?
3: The symptoms that she presented with were left unattended. Or undiagnosed, if I may say that, yeah? Just the fact that, one, we had what you call early menarche, periods coming earlier than they normally would, that's at 8, because then for girls we'd see around 9 to 12, and that's a condition or something that we see in patients with polycystic or polyendocrine metabolic ovarian syndrome now.
1: And Juliana, what would you say your journey to diagnosis was like? You know, experiencing, first of all, that your periods had ceased. I hear you when you say you were not bothered with the troubles that come with monthly periods. But unlike Bianca, who had excruciating pain, yours was non-existent at all.
0: It was through a doctor friend. I'm grateful for him. We were having a chat and he was telling me all about it. But it was just a conversation. And for me like this, I have a my chest or my back. And you know, sometimes I was consoling myself with the fact that my mom is very hairy and I am naturally hairy. So I was like, oh, maybe it's because of that. I personally ran another test at a different hospital. Then I realized that this is serious. I need to take care of myself because I didn't realize at home we all eat the same food. And I'm the one gaining weight than all of them, even my elder siblings. I'm the one gaining weight. I'm like, what at all am I eating, hitting the gym? It wasn't even advisable. I was like, wow, I really need to understand this and understand myself because the symptoms, it varies.
1: Dr. Caroline, how often do you see patients who are most times treated for the symptoms, but not the underlying condition? Is that very common?
3: It is common. And most patients will come because they have hair, you know, and you'll probably laser it out or wax it out or ask for something. The other thing is acne. Most of these patients go to the dermatologist and there's a whole underlying. Some patients will come to me because of diabetes. So it's a very fragmented care. Mm-hmm. You need to look at this person. Even though someone comes to you with acne, you need to look at what's your menstrual history. Are you having regular menses? Have you struggled with hair growth? Have you struggled with prediabetes or insulin resistance? So and the message now we're saying with the PMOS, if you have anything abnormal in your body and if you feel that you have anything abnormal in the body, seek help and let us know if

0: evaluate you fully.
1: This is Focus on Africa from the BBC World Service. We also had a chat with 28-year-old medical student Medlin Ekulonu from Umuahia, Southeast Nigeria. She tells me how this condition has affected her relationships.
2: These symptoms have affected my relationships and my mental health as a young girl so much. Let's talk about the aspect of relationships. You know, when you meet a guy and you start talking, for me, I believe you just lay everything out on the table and I let them know that, oh, this is the condition I have. Doesn't mean I can't have me living. It's on hard mode. You know, we have to try extra, you know. Doesn't mean that conception naturally is not possible, but sometimes you have them ghost you. Some will tell you outrightly, oh, they can't be with someone who can't give them babies. I actually lost my relationship, I think, last week on the grounds of PCOS because he said he doesn't think he can, you know, mentally, emotionally, financially, and physically handle what comes with PCOS. And sometimes I totally understand them because I wouldn't want to go into a relationship or a marriage with someone who isn't going to be understanding of the condition and puts me in a lot of pressure.
1: Now, I see you nodding a lot. Are there things that Medlin has said that resonate with you?
3: I didn't want to tell my partner. I was hiding it. Then it just hit me that I have to tell him and part ways with him because I wouldn't want to inconvenience him. And I was talking to him that this is what I feel. This is what I have. I don't know how it's going to be like in the future. I am not 100% positive to it. It's nature. Some things are bound to happen. I remember that day I really cried. He just held my hand. He was like, he's been the one encouraging me, motivating me. Even for work, he would have been here with me.
1: Bianca, can you resonate with some of the things that Medlin have said when it comes to relationships, some of the symptoms?
4: I really resonate with her. Now you understand the stress that comes with the disease itself. And one of the key things is that you don't stress, because once you start stressing, you bleed endlessly. So having relationships, having someone who understands, and we come from a society that is more concerned with, well, you need to get married. And as a boy child, once you get married, you need to start your family. You need to make sure that your woman is pregnant. So already before you enter into marriage, you are thinking of these things and you tell yourself that it's going to result in just me being sucked out of marriage. So the interest of having a relationship that leads to marriage shifts. Quickly for me, it shifted. And also a relationship where you say, okay, as an adult now, we have moved into being sexually active. And then you have to tell your partner every day for 3.5 weeks that I can't because I'm bleeding. No man can handle that trauma. A lot of them can't.
1: Is that something you want to explore, or have you just decided to be on your own?
4: I am in a relationship now. And I think every time I hit a flare up or an episode, because I don't know, for some reason, mine starts at night. Like, my body fights me at night. When I'm deep in that sleep, it just wakes up and starts fighting. So that's when the pain starts. So usually, because we don't stay together, I go through this. I go to ER on my own. So for 3 years, this April was the first time he experienced everything. So I was so adamant that, you know, everyone hasn't been understanding. So I don't need you to go upstairs and see how my bed looks like. And he had to force. Up to now, I haven't had a conversation because he then took me to ER. We went and I got the drip. And then when I got the drip, I couldn't even sleep, lie down. I was in so much pain that it took so much time for the drip to get into my system and start working. So I was in so much pain and he was right there. And the question he just asked is, are you parting ways with this so much money every month? And I said, yeah. So that my trauma was pushing him away because I always had this mentality that, you know, they won't understand.
1: Bianca and Na, I have to say, I am in awe of your courage. I cannot say I can sit here and understand what you are going through or what you have been through. Dr. Caroline may, because she is in the medical field, so she may have seen patients, but I'm very happy that we are having this conversation. I do not think there is a better time to have this conversation, Dr. Caroline. Why is that conversation always centered around ovaries and fertility?
0: Most patients will present when either they're looking to getting a baby, and that's when that's central, and the conversation now comes about. But also now the focus of the woman as a whole and just not what's happening at the ovaries.
1: Bianca, did you have that conversation as well with your healthcare provider?
4: I cannot say that it was a conversation, because the first gynae that diagnosed me with PCOS just said, you're going to have struggle to have kids. Probably not, because of your hormones. It's going to be difficult to have kids. You need to be on the pill. So it was kind of contradicting. How am I going on the pill that prevents you from getting pregnant? And you're saying it's something that can happen and can never happen. So this is a 20-year-old hit with the reality that, you know what? But at that time, you don't put much thought into it, because remember, you're just evolving from your teens. You're becoming an adult now. So it's not something that eats you up. But now looking back at it, yes, I did cry on that day. How is the future going to be? Why didn't she explain? Now I had to come back on Google or search, what is PCOS? Why can't I have children? So it was just a direct, this is what is going to happen. This is what you have, and these are the repercussions of what you have.
1: Now, Dr. Caroline, it's been renamed from PCOS to PMOS. Does it mean it would make it easier to diagnose?
0: It will give us early diagnosis. It may not be easier, but it will at least, the 70% who went undiagnosed, because we were focusing on cysts or follicles in the ovaries, a symptom like an 8-year-old with weight gain who's just gotten their periods, it should ring a bell.
1: Okay, I'd like to give Nana and Bianca just 10 seconds each to just say something you would hope the whole world would know about people living with PMOS. I'll start with you, Nana.
3: Everybody deserves to be loved equally, and I want to tell my fellow PCOS girlies that we are the bravest, we are the strongest, and trust me, we are the most beautiful among all of them.
1: Bianca?
4: I think one thing that I'm going to say is PCOS and the recently renamed and other menstrual disorders are not a one system problem, like it's only a healthcare problem. It is a public health pandemic that needs every ministerial position in Africa. It needs everyone to put a hand in it, because even if we improve the doctors, if the teachers that are handling the kids that are coming with these things are not well-versed and well-trained, we are having a cycle that is not breaking.
1: It's been great sharing your experiences. Thank you so much for the courage to come on the platform. And thank you so much, Dr. Caroline, for bringing that medical expertise into the conversation. Remember, these podcast contents does not serve as a replacement for professional medical advice or diagnosis or even treatment. Always seek the advice of your doctor or qualified healthcare provider. Huge thank you to all of you who watched our YouTube episodes and reacted. We also saw that our last week's episode on gigantomastia, the condition affecting women living with large breasts, resonated with so many of you. A comment from the handle at Domingos Mpinga said, "I'm a man. I just stumbled on this article, which is highly educative. Thank you all." Another comment from the handle at Anthonet says, "Thank you, ladies. Education on topics like this is very needed. So many women suffer in silence." A huge thank you to all of you for being part of the Focus on Africa family. And that's it on Focus on Africa, the conversation today. Our producers were Fana Negash, Basma El Ati, and Caroline Kiambo. Priya Sipi was the senior producer, while David Nzao, the technical producer. Our editors are Charles Gitonga and Mariam Abdullah. 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You can also find me on Instagram with the handle at @IamNkechiNna, and that's with double N. Well, I'm Nkechi Obonna, and I'll see you next time.
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8: Plant a handful of seeds in the same spot in your garden. Give them the same water, food and sunlight, and you expect them to all grow in the same way, right? Well, you don't have to be a gardener to know that that's not always the case. Some plants shoot up, while others lag behind. Why the difference? Crowdscience listener George from Ghana is wondering if it's possible that plants might just have different personalities. I'm Alex Lathbridge, and I'll be digging for the answer to that question on Crowdscience after the news.
9: BBC News, I'm John Shea. President Putin says there's no point in meeting Volodymyr Zelensky until the terms of a possible peace deal have been agreed. He was reacting to the Ukrainian president's offer to meet face-to-face to end the war in Ukraine. Russia's Nuclear Energy Corporation says a Ukrainian drone has deliberately struck engineers demining an area near the Russian-occupied Zaporizhia nuclear power station, injuring at least three people. It occurred during a temporary local ceasefire to allow repairs to a power supply line. Two Russian cosmonauts on board the ISS have finished fixing one of two leaks that had been causing concern. NASA had directed the other five to shelter inside a docked SpaceX craft while the work was carried out. The US Vice President J.D. Vance has blamed the murder of a white British teenager on a mass invasion of migrants. The social media post echoed earlier comments from the State Department, calling the killing of Henry Novak a symptom of civilizational decline. There's been outcry in Britain after it emerged that the young man was handcuffed by police as he lay dying after his Sikh killer falsely accused him of a racist attack. A federal judge has blocked measures by the Trump administration against legal immigration following last year's shooting of National Guard members by an Afghan immigrant. He ruled that the restrictions imposed on asylum, work permit and citizenship applications from nationals of 39 countries were unlawful. A French intelligence officer has been sentenced to 20 years in prison in Mali for undermining state security. Yann Vizilier was arrested last August, along with dozens of Malian soldiers, on suspicion of plotting to overthrow the ruling junta. And Carlos Solari, the Argentinian musician known for his blend of hard rock and punk, has died aged 77. BBC News.
10: So, this is what we call spawn, and that would be the seed for the mushrooms. After it's been boiled and it's cooled down, you see the process of the thing being colonized over time.
8: I'm standing on a patch of land just behind a church north of Accra in Ghana, and I'm peering at what looks to my untrained eyes like a plastic bag full of decomposing sawdust.
10: Once it's completely colonized, it will turn from this dark brownish thing into some white creamy stuff, and then you know it's ready to be open.
8: But it's not decomposing sawdust, it's actually mushroom spores. Silly me. You're listening to Crowd Science from the BBC World Service, the programme that plants the seeds of your curiosity, waters them with some fascinating science, and then watches them bloom into really satisfying answers. I'm Alex Lathbridge, and right now, Crowd Science listener George is showing me the complex and delicate process of mushroom inoculation. He's a mushroom farmer. Or at least, he is these days.
10: I retired. So, after I left, I plunged myself into farming, to be specific, mushroom farming. And I just took it just like that. So, it was love at first introduction.
8: Really?
10: So, let's go in here first, and I'll show you a bit of the process that I just spoke about.
8: This is possibly the most impressive amateur shed I've ever seen. And I'm here for a good reason. George is going to show me the inspiration behind the question he wrote in.
10: These mushrooms that we grow, they are the oyster mushrooms, right? Now, although the spawn, that's the seed, are cast the same day, some will shoot up just like that. In a matter of days, they've grown big enough to be harvested. There are others too that will take their time. It's like, why is this one dragging? Why is this one not coming as fast as this one? And I've seen some plants, the same species. For instance, if I plant corn today, there may be three corn seeds that I put in one particular hole. But when they sprout up, you see one of them just shooting up just like that. The other one will be floundering. It's not really growing as fast as the other one. And it kept me thinking, could it be that one plant is maybe more boisterous or more assertive, or this one is more conservative and wouldn't rise up so fast? And it got me thinking, that's why I asked the question. If individual species of the same plants have distinct personalities.
8: Now, before I get a load of emails from angry mycologists, I know that mushrooms aren't plants. They're in entirely different kingdoms from one another. In fact, fungi are closer related to animals, to us, than they are to plants. But, as George has noted, his plants and his mushrooms seem to have something in common. Take identical specimens, give them the exact same environment, same nutrients and the same care, and they still seem to behave differently from one another. So, do plants, not mushrooms too, but let's stick with plants, have distinct personalities? Are some of them bolder, braver, or shyer than their neighbours? Let's find out. Luckily, just an hour and a half drive north from George's farm, up a partially made road which nearly killed our car's suspension, is a place where they know everything there is to know about plants.
11: This is baobab seeds, collected late last year in December. And you can see the variation in the seed color that we collected.
8: Could I please get you to introduce yourself?
11: Okay. My name is Dr. Bisa, and I'm the head of the Plant Genetic Diversity Division. I'm here with Eric.
12: Eric Opokumensa.
11: He's also a PhD holder, and we work in the division as scientists together.
8: I'm at the Plant Genetic Resources Research Institute, or the PGRRI, in Bunsu, north of Accra, here in Ghana. It's the National Gene Bank of Ghana, and their mission is to collect, catalogue and preserve all the different native and crop plants that the country has to offer, and find out a little more about what each of them can do.
11: Our mandate as a diversity division is to profile our crops, to know the personality of the crops we have. We grow them out in the field, and then we document the characteristics at three levels: the morphological characterization with a set of descriptors, the biochemical characterization, and then the DNA profiling.
8: Now, our listener, George, now his question was, do plants have personalities? What are your thoughts?
11: Yes, plants do have personalities, and their personalities are constituted by a set of traits. You can identify one material that is early maturing, has good taste or sweet or sour. You can have one that is tolerant to diseases, one that is tolerant to drought or salt stress. So all these characters together constitute the personality.
8: Dr. Abisa and her colleagues here have prepared a little demonstration for us. Laid out in the courtyard in front of the seed processing room is a long table, absolutely covered with all sorts of produce. There's some giant, hairy-looking seeds, some enormous fruits, and some tiny clusters of nuts. Most of them are a mystery to me.
11: we are showing the diversity of the crops we have in the genbank. And you can see the variation in the seed color.
6: Is that a seed? It's very big. It's almost the size of a toddler.
12: We have the chaff fruit here. And then even the color indicates that there are different types. You see this one a bit brownish.
6: Okay.
12: Yes, this one which is green. So not only about the color, but even the shape. This one is more cylindrical. And then you see this one is a bit more oval. And then if you look at this one, also a different type. So we think about the color, the shape, and so many other things.
8: This is just what George was talking about. The same kinds of plants, grown from the same kinds of seeds, and given all the same growing conditions, and yet they can turn out really different. Whether you think of these as different personalities,

0: all the same growing conditions, and yet they can turn out really different. Whether you think of these as different personalities or just different traits, it all comes from the same place, from variation at the genetic level.
1: Traits are constituted by genes, and during typing of genes,
0: reproducing those genes, and then distribute those seeds to farmers to help them get the very best crops in the ground just where they're needed.
1: So, for instance, if you have an early maturing variety which has a short duration, you can deploy them in areas that have short rainfall, in drought areas, so that they can mature early within a short time, and then farmers can get appreciable yield even if the weather conditions are not good.
2: And now here, I've got three very big green seeds, and they look exactly the same.
3: So this one is called a breadfruit. So if you don't have the yam, then you can use this one as a yam.
0: These genetic strains they're working on here don't just make you a juicier breadfruit or an early sprouting rice. They're also researching ways that plants could survive drought, resist disease, and leach toxic heavy metals out of the soil, where it's been polluted by galamsey, or illegal mining. So this is some really serious science. But you know what? There's something that feels just a little bit unserious about listener George's question. The idea of a plant having a personality. I couldn't help myself from bringing along just a bit of his whimsical spirit. And Dr. Eric Opoku-Mensah was well up for the challenge.
2: This is not a scientific question. I want you to give them a sort of personality. What sort of personality would you say? So let's start. This is the breadfruit, right?
1: Yes.
2: What sort of personality would you say is important here?
3: You know, sometimes if you are in trouble, somebody comes in to assist you. So in times when by we don't have the yam, which we actually use, now breadfruit will come in to assist us. So it has that special personality that assists us when we are in trouble.
2: Then what am I seeing here? Because these are tiny little orange things. What are they?
3: Yeah, so this is an African star fruit. You know, before the white men came with their chewing gum, we also had our own. You can chew it for a long time. And locally, we call it alasa. So star fruit too, you see, there are some people who say, okay, you want to go so beautiful, you want to enjoy life. And if you look at star fruit, you see it, it's so beautiful, so attractive. So that is the personal nature of star fruit.
2: Now, there are a few beige-coloured seeds there, and I do know what they are because there's a label there that says nutmeg.
3: Yes, very important. So nutmeg is a spicy plant, and we have the frusier.
2: I'm going to answer this next one myself. I think nutmeg is just hardy. It's there when you need it. It's cooperative. It's adaptable. That's what I think the personality of nutmeg is. Would you agree?
3: Well, yes, I do agree, but it can also put something in your pocket. So nutmeg fruits all year round. So anytime you need it, it will tell you, yes, I am here. I'm ready to assist you. I'm ready to take you from poverty. So take me, go and sell me, get something into your pocket. So nutmeg is our very important friend. It is always there. A friend indeed is a friend in need.
0: So far in the show, we found out that plants, even plants of the same species, can look and act very different from one another. They have different traits, different characteristics, but can we really describe them as having different personalities? You're listening to Crowd Science from the BBC World Service. I'm Alex Lathbridge, and I'm trying to answer a question from listener George, nature lover, mushroom farmer, and owner of a truly well-built shed. He wants to know if plants have personalities. So, let's bring it back to the human world. When we think about our own human personalities, it's not just about what's encoded in our DNA. It's also about how you behave, the way you communicate with others, and the choices you make. All of those things require some uniquely human qualities, like the power of thought, intelligence, a brain. And these are qualities that plants just don't have, right?
4: People make a big fuss about it when I say we study plant intelligence, and people go crazy. Oh my God, plants cannot possibly be intelligent. They have no neurons, they have no brains.
0: This is a man who thinks that plants might have a lot more going on than you think.

0: course, if you are thinking that the plant is rationalizing, is thinking with words, hey, should I do this or that? Then that's the mistake. They make their own decisions in their own way. Well, I'm Paco Calvo. I'm the director of the Minimal Intelligence Lab at the University of Murcia. We study plants. That's what we do. Not just plants, but their intelligence.
1: In Paco's lab at the University of Murcia in Spain, they think that if you want to understand plant personality, you have to understand plant behavior. And if you want to understand their behavior, you have to slow right down to their pace of life.
0: We need to make the effort not to speed plants up, but to slow ourselves down. And I do that. I sit on a stool next to the climbing bean and watch it to the naked eye. Then you will get to see things that you would miss otherwise. So we've got to sit back and relax. Chill out.
1: Slow down enough, and what might look like automatic, mindless growth patterns begins to look a lot like intelligent behavior.
0: Plant behavior is intelligent behavior insofar as it's not just adaptive, but anticipatory and flexible, I may add. So if behavior is not flexible enough, you might simply be following a pre-programmed routine encoded in your genes. But that's not the way it works, because things happen out there. You never know if what did work for you yesterday might still work tomorrow. Things do change. That means you might need to flexibly change gear as the situation demands and anticipate the best course of action. One of the plant models that I love is cuscuta. That's a parasitic plant. So it doesn't have chlorophyll. It cannot make its own food. That means it's so important for cuscuta to find a host plant to latch onto and suck up its sugars. And it will choose the more juicy one, so the one that has more sugars. So if it's a tomato plant and a cereal like wheat or something, it will go for tomato, of course. But if tomato is not an option, it will reconsider. So it will pick the best, considering the possibilities, right?
1: Now, you may just think that, sure, a plant can grow towards something that it needs, like water, sugar, the sun. But this isn't necessarily intelligence. That could be an automatic action, no thinking required. But Paco thinks it's more sophisticated than that.
0: That would be the case if they were responding to sources of stimulation on a one-to-one basis. So, I sense light, I grow towards light. I sense a chemical gradient, I grow towards that chemical. I sense water, I grow towards water. But plants don't do that. Plants have to integrate all those incoming sources in order to provide a response that is adaptive. So, the same amount of water in a given situation might mean, hey, this is the way to go. And in a different situation, it might mean, I don't care, because something else is catching my eye. So an integrated response allows the plant to decide which way to grow.
1: Paco thinks that plants make choices, and that different plants of the same species might choose slightly differently in the same scenario. This is beginning to sound a lot more like personality to me.
0: There is a field called phytoacoustics, so plant acoustics. And plants can tell whether some insect flying around is my pollinator or not through the specific vibrational patterns flying nearby the flower. If it's my pollinator, the flower will start to increase the concentration of nectar because that comes handy to my pollinator. If it's somebody else flying around and it's not my pollinator, they won't increase the nectar. So through many different channels, they can tell what's going on and make decisions accordingly.
1: Back in Ghana, I wanted to find out more about the supposed intelligence of plants, about whether their unique personalities could be more than just genetic programming.
2: Whenever there's light, they are programmed to sense the light and then move towards that pathway. But they may not have a choice to do otherwise. So that is where the debate is getting at. The question is, can plant make choice beyond the biological programming?
1: I'm with Dr. Achampong Atabwateng, a plant physiologist, ecologist, and engineer. We're resting in the shade of a tree in a particularly beautiful botanical garden.
2: We are in the Eastern Region, a very popular town called Abui. Brie is famous for its botanical garden, which was established during the colonial era. So we are in a Brie garden and we are sitting below a beautiful tree, and then we are hearing beautiful bird songs, and the breeze is wonderful.
1: You've done my job for me. This is fantastic. I don't have to describe anything. Now, one of the things I think about a lot when it comes to intelligence is the ability to respond to change. What sort of examples do we have of plants relying on their senses and changing their behavior based on it?
2: Yeah, I'm going to give an example in herbivory. So we know that when plants are attacked by herbivores like a caterpillar, they feed on the leaves, they tend to emit VOCs that are volatile organic compounds. They are supposed to deter the herbivores and then stop browsing the leaves. So they actually copied the munching sound when the caterpillar was feeding on the leaves. They recorded it, amplified it, they played the sound. Guess what? The plants, even without physical munching, immediately responded by emitting the chemicals. This could be evidence that there's a form of memory, because they can remember the experience to the point that they react similarly, even though the condition is not there.
1: Plants changing their behavior when faced with a variable stimulus is pretty smart for an organism with no neurons, no nervous system, and no brain. Achay has other examples too.
2: We have a group of plant species called trachophytes that has evolved the capacity to sense touch. So the mimosa group has about 600 genus, and they are extremely sensitive to touch. What we have here in Accra is a common species that when we were kids, we used to play with. When you touch it, then it folds up, you know. It says, don't play with me, I'm not your friend. And so the moment you touch it, it closes.
1: Growing up, I remember playing with these plants too. One little tap, a little stroke, and the leaves fold themselves away, one by one, like a tiny Mexican wave. Some people call it the sensitive plant, or the shy plant, or the touch-me-not. Achay found a small patch of them growing right here in the Brie Gardens, and he reminded me that they have a slightly less radio-friendly nickname.
2: So basically, mimosa in a local dialect translates, and still I'll be a bit diplomatic. It's like telling a grandmother to cover herself up. Yeah. So let's say granny is exposed, and then you are signaling grandma, please cover yourself.
1: And okay, yeah. So you're about to show that to me. So this is the mimosa plant, right? Mm-hmm. Describe what I'm seeing here. What does it look like?
2: Great. So they have these tiny little leaflets that are arranged in opposite direction. When you haven't touched it, it's just a regular plant. Mm-hmm. But the moment you touch it, it's very sensitive in a process that we call thigmotropism. You touch it, and then it closes the leaf.
1: So, okay, let me touch one. Okay. Just a little tap. Ooh, it curls in. It's very slow. I guess that's what you expect with plants. Just a very slow little... Yeah, I can see. Why would it do something like that?
2: That's a very interesting question. I think the likely explanation could be a protection against herbivory.
0: You don't even need to time-lapse mimosa, because they fold in human time, touch the leaves and they just fold.
1: Back with Paco Calvo at the Minimum Intelligence Lab in Spain, and he's also fascinated by the personality of this shy little plant. He says that in the lab, if you repeatedly trigger the folding mechanism without damaging the leaves, it learns and stops doing it. But it starts up again straight away should a hungry herbivore actually take a bite out of it. This kind of learning is called habituation.
0: Habituation is the simplest form of learning. So it makes sense for individuals of any species to learn through experience, not just what comes in their genes, but through their own experience from birth. You cannot resort to some routine that is pre-programmed. So learning has got to take place.
1: So plants can sense their surroundings, make complex decisions about how to behave, and can learn from their experiences and behave differently next time. But if you're still in any doubt about whether plants have got some kind of intelligence, Paco's got one more example up his sleeve. It turns out that plants can be anesthetized.
0: You put the plant under a glass bell, put a cotton pad soaked with anesthetics, and the plant absorbs it through the leaves, right? Then the plant, if it's a mimosa, and then you touch it, you touch the leaves, it won't fold anymore. That part can be perfectly explained electrophysiologically. What's intriguing to me is what happens when you come out of anesthesia. Oh, I'm back to normal. I recover something, right? So the mimosa plant, you touch the leaf and it again goes back to folding more slowly. So it's coming out of anesthesia. So to me, the critical question, more philosophical than scientific, is what does it mean to come out of anesthesia? You are recovering something that you had lost temporarily. This something that you are recovering is what we call sentience.
1: How can something that isn't in some way awake be made to sleep? And what is it then that wakes up? This is mind-bending. I don't know about you, but this is going to make weeding the garden a bit more of an ethical dilemma for me.
0: The answer is clear. They couldn't possibly not have a personality because they are individuals. They have all been exposed to different factors, different parameters. My behavior only gets explained through which specific world I inhabit. So if I had been raised in a different condition, Paco would be a different person. That has to apply to any form of life whatsoever. Plants are not like robots, you know, following their software. The way we explain their behavior has to do with the way they interact with their surroundings. Considering that their surroundings will always be different, they have by necessity to be different. Some individuals might be faster, some others might be slower. Not just their genetic constitution, but the richness of their surroundings. So of course we find individuals with different personalities and responding in different ways all across the board, right? Throughout the whole tree of life. To me, it would be shocking otherwise to find it differently, right? The one and only mistake is to use ourselves as if we humans were providing the gold standard, as if the type of consciousness that we have, including self-consciousness, that was like the template that any other form of consciousness needs to fit in. Humans, Homo sapiens, is not the one and only way to inhabit planet Earth.
1: So, we started this program trying to find out why some plants grow a little faster, reach a little higher, or bloom just a tiny bit earlier than the others around them. We wondered, could it be possible that these simple organisms could have something as complex as personality? But at this point, I think plants might have a lot of qualities that we don't give them enough credit for. They're adaptive, resilient, resourceful, with complex behaviors, and a lot more smarts than I initially thought. Yeah, you know what? Who needs a brain? Thanks for a great question, George, and good luck with those mushrooms. And please, take it away with the credits.
3: That's all from this episode of Crowd Science from the BBC World Service. 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The show was presented by Alex Lightbridge, and the producer was Emily Knight. If you have a question on any science subject and you want the team to investigate, why not email crowdscience@bbc.co.uk. Thanks. Goodbye.
1: Guess what? You can now WhatsApp us too. Message us your questions or even send a voice note. 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That's +44 8000 314 773. Bye.
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7: Welcome to NewsHour from the BBC World Service. I'm Rob Young. Astronauts on board the International Space Station were ordered to prepare for evacuation after an air leak suddenly got worse.
8: Station Houston on Space to Ground 2 for all USOS crew members needs you to execute EMER procedure 3.4, Crew Dragon establish safe haven.
7: We'll hear from the Sherpa who went missing on the upper slopes of Mount Everest for 6 days and survived. Vladimir Putin tries to talk up the state of Russia's economy, dismissing criticism it has stalled since the invasion of Ukraine. And we remember Kanye King, the founder of the MOBO Awards, recognizing black music and its impact.
9: She's created something which has changed the landscape of the music industry here, allowed artists who deserve their props to shine, made sure that black music was not only nationally but internationally recognized, black British music.
7: First the news.
10: BBC News, I'm John Shea. President Putin says there's no point in meeting Volodymyr Zelensky until the terms of a possible peace deal have been agreed. He was reacting to the Ukrainian president's offer to meet face-to-face to end the war in Ukraine. Mr. Putin was speaking through an interpreter at an economic forum in St. Petersburg.
11: I see no point in meeting. There's only a point for Ukraine because they want to stop the offensive of the armed forces of Russia. What we need is agreements, arrangements, not for 6 months or a year, but for the long term. First, let experts work something out, and then we can meet to sign things.
10: President Zelensky said that, unfortunately, Russia was choosing war again. Russia's nuclear energy corporation says a Ukrainian drone has deliberately struck engineers who were demining an area near the Russian-occupied Zaporizhia nuclear power station, injuring at least 3 people. Earlier, the UN nuclear watchdog negotiated a temporary local ceasefire between Ukraine and Russia to allow repairs to a power supply line to the station. 2 Russian cosmonauts on board the International Space Station have completed the repair of 1 of 2 leaks that had caused concern. NASA had directed the other 5 astronauts to shelter inside a docked SpaceX craft while the work was carried out. Libby Jackson, head of space at London Science Museum and a former NASA employee, said there's always a way for astronauts to get home.
12: After now nearly 30 years of operation, it's perhaps not surprising that the space station is developing signs of old age. But even in an extreme case of perhaps a hole being punched in the International Space Station by a piece of space debris and the air rushing out, the crew would still have perhaps a few hours to respond to the emergency, to trace the leak, and then get in the spacecraft and get home.
10: The American Vice President, J.D. Vance, has blamed the murder of a white teenager by a Sikh man in Britain on a mass invasion of migrants. There's been outcry over footage of the dying young man being handcuffed by police after his killer falsely accused him of a racist attack. Britain's Prime Minister has urged people to respect the wishes of the Novak family, who've asked for the incident not to be politicised. Jack Fenwick reports.
13: Last night, the US State Department posted on social media its condolences to the family of Henry Novak. The department added that ideological conditioning and two-tiered policing are glaring symptoms of civilizational decline. Downing Street rejected the accusation, but insisted the relationship between the UK and US remained incredibly strong. J.D. Vance has now weighed in too. He said Henry was far from the first to needlessly lose his life and said he feared he won't be the last.
10: World News from the BBC. Splits have been laid bare among Lebanon's sectarian leadership over the US-brokered ceasefire deal with Israel. Nabih Berri, the Shia Speaker of Parliament, who's seen as close to Hezbollah, has echoed its rejection of the agreement because it forces the Shia group to leave southern Lebanon without telling Israel to end its occupation. But the Christian president, Joseph Aoun, has accused Hezbollah's backers, Iran, of using Lebanon as a bargaining chip for insisting that Israel withdraw. A lieutenant colonel from France's DGSE intelligence agency has been sentenced to 20 years in prison in Mali for undermining state security. Yann Vizilier was arrested last August, as were dozens of Malian soldiers, on suspicion of plotting to overthrow the military government. The French Foreign Ministry referred to Mr. Vizilier simply as a diplomat and said the accusations were without foundation. The authorities in Niger say they've recovered the bodies of almost 50 people who died of thirst in a remote part of the Sahara Desert. They were returning from a religious festival in neighbouring Mali when their vehicle broke down. Carlos Solari, a towering figure in Argentine music, known for his blend of hard rock and punk, has died at the age of 77. Charles Haviland looks back at his life.
14: Brought up in La Plata, Carlos Solari, nicknamed Indio, was inspired by 1960s beatnik poetry and rock, bringing into his music tango, street slang, and criticism of state repression. His band, Los Redondos, defied the military junta of the 70s. They amassed a vast following. Sometimes Solari's gigs were marked by violence, which he denounced, or fatal accidents. Today, Carlos Solari's songs crop up in football stadiums, street graffiti, even literature.
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7: Hello and welcome to News Hour from the BBC World Service, coming to you live from London. I'm Rob Young. Later on in the programme, we'll remember Kanye King, the founder of the British Mobo Awards, which championed music of black origin and brought many black British musicians into the mainstream after her death from cancer at the age of 57. That's in about 20 minutes' time. I will start, though, with a very dramatic situation on the International Space Station earlier on today when the astronauts on board were ordered to take shelter and prepare for possible evacuation because of a worsening air leak. This is how NASA's Mission Control alerted the ISS crew to the problem.
8: 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Need you to execute EMER procedure 3.4, Crew Dragon establish safe haven. And if we need to suit up, we will do that once we're inside the Dragon. We will not suit up prior.
15: Houston, station on 2. We copy all 3.4. No suit up required. We will put that in work.
7: Well, two Russian cosmonauts have since completed the repair to one of the two leaks that had caused concern, and those on board have been told they can resume their normal duties. So how unusual is this? I've been speaking to Joey Roulette, a space reporter for the Reuters news agency in Washington, D.C.
16: Yeah, it's somewhat rare. I mean, it definitely doesn't happen a lot. I think the last time there was a safe haven procedure might have been a few years ago, but definitely in this situation, I mean, a leak that warrants a safe haven procedure, you know, that kind of immediately screams something a little serious. And, you know, the crew had to prepare, if they had to undock the spacecraft and potentially come home. So that didn't happen, but this definitely was not a normal day on the ISS.
7: Well, one of the two leaks has been fixed. How serious is the second one, and is there a plan to fix it?
16: There definitely are some plans to fix the leak. That's between, you know, Roscosmos, Russia's space agency, and NASA. They've been kind of debating on the cause and the seriousness of it, and then exactly how they want to fix it. I spoke with one NASA official on background who was saying that Russia was attempting to fix that second leak using a saw in order to access a compartment that would have allowed them to access the crack that was leaking. And that kind of concerned NASA. They didn't really agree with that method. And that's part of the reason why they actually went into safe haven procedures, because of that disagreement. But then Russia stopped that. I think the cosmonauts dropped the saw, and then they're trying to figure out a new plan to fix that seal. So we haven't heard anything yet, but I know that the partners are discussing how to go forward on that.
7: Okay, and so they will need to come to some kind of an agreement, will they? Or could the Russian cosmonauts just go ahead and fix it the way they think is best? Because it is in their part of the space station, isn't it?
16: That's correct, yeah. And NASA and Russia's space agency have worked together for decades on various types of engineering problems, and sometimes there's differences on how they need to go about fixing a certain issue on the station, and sometimes Russia goes their own way, but I think in this case, as we saw today with the resumption of normal ISS activities, it seems like there is some kind of appetite to reach an agreement between the two partners, so we'll have to see.
7: That was Reuters space reporter Joey Roulette. We can also hear from Chris Hadfield, a retired Canadian astronaut who served as commander on the International Space Station in 2013. He's now a business leader and best-selling author whose latest novel, Final Orbit, has been described as an action-packed space thriller. And when he joined us from Ontario in Canada, I talked to him about that clip of NASA Mission Control and one of the astronauts responding, pointing out they sounded very calm when they were being told, in effect, to get into a lifeboat.
17: The station always leaks a tiny bit, like half a pound of air a day. And when you have an area that's leaking a little more, you get up to a pound a day, maybe a pound and a half or even two, then we hit a threshold where, okay, we've got to do something about this. And the reason that they went into their vehicle was because two of the cosmonauts were actually doing repair work. And if you're going to do repair work, then you're opening a hatch that's normally kept closed and you might increase the odds of something bad happening. So it's just a really good, prudent, safe thing to do. And so, yeah, I mean, living on a space station, you can hear meteorites hitting the hull of your ship. It's a dangerous place to live. And today was a really good, thoughtful procedural work to try and deal with probably a cracked weld on an oldest part of the spaceship.
7: Yeah, I think it's 2 pounds of air, which was leaking earlier on today. And when it comes to the repair work, does there need to be agreement between the different nations about how to go ahead? Because we know that in many fields, Russia and the United States are very much on opposite sides. But on the space station, they do tend to work together, don't they?
17: We've been working together 7 days a week, 24 hours a day for 30 years. And it's a tremendous testament, even in times of strife and horrific behavior on the surface of the Earth, that there are some things we do well together. And the crew up there, in fact, one of the people that went into the Dragon capsule to make sure they were safe was a cosmonaut, a Russian, in fact. You know, so they just had minimum crew there working on an old problem. And they seal it, really. We have like plasticine, or we use a tape, we use glue. You know, it's hard to stop air sneaking out through an old crack or an old weld. But it sounds like they've cut the leak rate down, and they'll do their best to continue to do that. But, you know, there's hardly any 30-year-old cars driving around on the road for a good reason.
7: Well, when you were on board the International Space Station, did you at any point have to shelter?
17: No, we thought about it once because of potentially hitting some debris, and we talked with Mission Control about it, but eventually we did the math and we decided it was going to miss us by, the odds were it would miss us by enough that we didn't need to take shelter. But you're always one breath away from having to take shelter somewhere if the station has a problem. It's just a matter of fact of living on board a spaceship. But luckily, during my 6 months up there, we didn't have to.
7: And it was something that you trained for before you went up, was it?
17: Yeah, I trained for 21 years as an astronaut for my 6 months in space over 3 space flights. And a leak or a liquid ammonia breakthrough or a contaminated atmosphere, those are 3 of the big things we think about all the time and definitely have emergency procedures for. But today was much more ordered, nothing hurried, just put the crew in a good, safe place and wait until they've done the repairs and then let everybody get back to work.
7: Now, the ISS is due to be retired in 2030. As you point out, it is incredibly old. And I suppose the worsening air leak earlier on today is a sign of that. What's the plan to replace it?
17: Yeah, it isn't actually scheduled to come down in 2030. That's just a funding cycle. Probably, I don't know when. It depends. We need to get something else up there. But if you read recently, VAST, which is a private company in the U.S. building a space station, they just signed to have UK and French astronauts traveling up to space.

0: Coming up, the birthplace of British skateboarding, the Undercroft on London's South Bank, turns 50.
1: It's like a gallery. It's not only a skate space, but it's a skate exhibition, because people that usually are not really hanging out at skate parks, they found themselves, as they go shopping or go theatre, thrown into the deep end of what skateboarding culture is in the UK.
0: More on that in just over half an hour's time. A reminder of our main headlines. Russia says its cosmonauts have repaired one of the leaks on the International Space Station that forced a temporary evacuation of its crew to a spacecraft. And Vladimir Putin has dismissed President Zelensky's call for a face-to-face meeting, saying there's no point in talks until a peace agreement is reached.

0: This is Rob Young with NewsHour live from the BBC. There have been two announcements today that throw into sharp relief the potential advantages and the possible drawbacks of artificial intelligence. The rapidly developing technology promises, or threatens, depending on your view, to change whole swathes of the economy. AI has helped scientists develop a completely new type of vaccine that may offer protection against entire families of viruses. The team at Cambridge University fed the genetic codes of a range of coronaviruses into an AI tool, producing a single jab that could protect against thousands of variants of viruses. Professor Jonathan Heaney explained how it's made.
1: We've got a huge amount of sequence data, not just from the human population, but from the animal population, which also carry these viruses. And what we do in Cambridge, we bring it together. Then we look at the structures that are absolutely essential for life of those infectious organisms. And we make a new protein that is common to all of them. And these are AI-leveraged vaccine antigens.
0: Well, medical advances are clearly an upside to AI, but there are plenty of potential downsides too. One of the biggest AI companies, Anthropic, is calling for the whole industry to consider slowing down the pace of development while society weighs up the implications of the technology. Anthropic says its AI models are now writing their own computer code, and there are concerns humans could soon lose oversight of the process. Jack Clark is one of the firm's co-founders and has been speaking to our economics editor, Faisal Islam.
2: Right now, it's like the AI industry has a gas pedal, but it doesn't have a brake pedal in the car. And what we're saying is we want to do some of the work required to build that brake pedal so we in the world have an option. It's not obvious today that you want to do that, but absolutely, as you say, at some point in the future, you might say, let's get all of the benefits we can for, say, biology and medical research, and let's take a pause or take a moment on AI research where we can absorb the societal changes implied by this.
3: A number of Silicon Valley AI companies are raising tens of billions of dollars, including yourself, valuations of $1 trillion plus. And so
4: DW, l'arbre à palabre.
5: Bonjour. 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